gonna be Ape Man, someone trying to get away from it all. And maybe a lot of the reason people come out to this Point Reyes area. Here we go. This is Happy Hour.

Hello, everybody. I hope you're enjoying the program so far. You know, it's a little all over the place, but I think there's a definite through line. And of course, this program is Happy Hour here on KWMR. And I'm your host, McGillicuddy, in fact. Let's see, we kicked off the show with Ape Man by The Kinks, a classic. And then, yeah, kind of continuing on that theme, Rumble in the Jungle by Max Roach from his Boom album. Highly recommend you check it out. Then another classic, Come to Me by Bjork from her debut. Then Maha Bone from Gal Grayson. And I Won't Hurt You from the West Coast Pop Art Experimental Band. And What Can I Give You? Just Want to Help. What Can I Give You? By Margot Gurian. Right on. Let's keep cruising with the music here. We're listening to Masahiro Takahashi with Fantasy in Soy Sauce. I mean, come on, don't all our fantasies wind up in soy sauce at some point? I should also let you know that, you know, we're having another happy hour hangout. So right now I'm just alone in the studio, but guess what? We're gonna bring everybody in here with us. So July 17th from 5 to 7 p.m., it's going to be a happy hour hangout. The staff will be here. There'll be stickers, snacks, beverages, good times, special merch for sale, special deals, giveaways, craziness, madness. That's 5 to 7 p.m. right here in the physical studio in downtown Point Reyes Station. Yeah, please come hang out with us and celebrate local homespun radio. All right, where do we go from here? Well, let's see. Oh, here we go. This is a good one. Okay. Happy hour.

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The following is a required weekly test of the emergency alert system. In an actual emergency, like a flood, fire, or tsunami warning, an official message will follow the alert tone. But this is only a test.

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You are listening to Happy Hour with myself, McGillicuddy. Did you know that KWMR is underwritten by its listeners? Thank you so much. And also by Loose Joints Records, a vinyl record store in downtown Point Reyes Station. Loose Joints also buys used records. More info at loosejointsrecords.com or on their Instagram at loosejointsrecords. 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OK Computer also assists with mobile devices and networking, plus TV and home theater setups. 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Well, isn't that wonderful? Thanks so much for tuning in, folks. I hope you've been enjoying the show. We're about halfway through here. Let's see, what do we have? What have we been listening to? Oh, yes. We got a broadcast, Subject to the Ladder. A little stark, but, you know, kind of fun. Moon Mullins with Starlight. Another Margot Gurion track, Thank of Rain. Art Longo with Hirondelle. The saxophones, Take My Fantasy. And then we just heard Everything Nice by Jaco Eino Kalevi. Everything is nice sometimes, isn't it? Here on Happy Hour, at least it is. All right, folks. This is the time of the show where we get to enjoy a little cocktail together. So pull up your bar cart and let's get going. Today's cocktail is more of a, it's a seasonal cocktail, and it's almost more about a technique than an actual individual beverage. So right now, if you got a little garden in your backyard, your tomatoes are probably taking off. And, you know, those lower leaves, you want to trim them a little bit. But then you're like, tomato leaves, they smell so amazing, so aromatic, so kind of green and resiny in a beautiful way, savory. And the cocktail tonight is going to take advantage of that. So go outside with your radio right now and gather a couple fistfuls of your tomato leaves. Don't worry, we're right here. Yes, all right, we've got our leaves. Okay, good. So, yeah, today we're going to do a cocktail that is the tomato leaf martini. So the concept here is that when you blend a green herb, like a tomato leaf, like a basil, like a parsley, mint, in a blender with a spirit, it extracts all that vibrant greenness and flavor. And, you know, when you bruise a basil leaf, it goes brown quickly. But when you blend it in alcohol, it knocks out all the things that make it turn brown, at least momentarily. So we're going to take advantage of that and make ourselves up a beautiful martini, because I feel like the tomato leaf flavor really lends itself to a martini, something almost savory leaning. All right, so we're going to get gin. I think we should use like a classic London dry gin, nothing too floral, something more on the savory side again. And we'll do
We're gonna blend that with a fistful of tomato leaves. And I'm not gonna do that here on the mic. I've already got my tomato leaf gin that I blended up before. All right, and we're gonna mix that. Well, we're gonna put that in our cocktail tumbler and with our ice. Okay. And then we're gonna add a pinch of salt, because of course this is like a little savory cocktail, so a pinch of salt there. And yeah, blend it, strain it, and you'll see this vibrant, beautiful, fragrant green gin, this herbal gin to the max. Alright, so you all did that. Good, I can see it. I can see that gleam, that green glow. Right on. And now we're just gonna add, so that was two ounces of gin to a fistful of tomato leaves and a tiny pinch of salt, blended, strained over ice. And now we're just gonna add 3/4 of your favorite dry vermouth. And you know, some vermouths have this kind of interesting oregano note. So I think we should go for one of those. I recommend Bordiga, but get your favorite brand. You know, half an ounce, 3/4, whatever kind of vermouth to gin ratio kind of person you are. We'll just pour that in. Okay. And now we're just gonna stir it down. Stir it down. You know, on ice, these spirits can get below freezing. So we're gonna take it all the way down. Stir it for like 15 seconds. Down to zero and beyond. And you'll see that frost collecting on the outside of the tumbler. That's when you know it's good. Alright. Now we'll just strain that. Okay. And we'll put in a little tomato leaf in there, and then we'll get a little lemon peel just to keep it fresh. We'll squeeze a little lemon peel over the rim. See how beautiful, vibrant, and green it is? Let's take a little sip. Well, it's pretty darn good. Happy, happy hour, everyone.

and the smell of incense filled her room. Hello, everybody. This is McGillicuddy, and you are listening to Happy Hour here on KWMR. Let's see, we mixed up a little tomato leaf martini last time we spoke. I hope that's treating you well. And remember, you can do it with all edible garden herbs and a blender. Alrighty, where did that all take place? Right around here. I don't really remember when we took a pause to cocktail it up. But let's just review some wonderful tracks that we've heard since and perhaps before. Everything Nice, did we talk about that? Yako Aino Kalevi, I remember saying something like that. Then of course, Caribbean Blue, a favorite, and dedicated to a good friend of ours who passed away. Then, What a Waste of an Echo. Funny name for a track by Spencer Culum. Art Longo back with Quantum Ceviche. I'm not sure how long does it take to make Quantum Ceviche. Then, a beautiful looping Continuum 9 by Nalo Cinefro. Followed up by the whistling delights of Molly Lewis, in this case with Cocosette. And then another Max Roach from the album Boom. This one, Twinkle Toes. And speaking of toes, Linda Perhacs with Sandy Toes. And followed up by The Smell of Incense with a West Coast pop art experimental band. All right, and then here we are. I mean, it's been a pretty darn good program, I'll say. All over the map, genre-wise, but that's just how I do it. And I think there is a through line. Of escapism, games we play, taking care of each other, coping, something like this. Let's keep it quiet now. I forgot to say that. That was a good one. By Catherine Howe. Let's keep it quiet now. We don't always have to discuss everything, think about everything. Let's keep it quiet now. And I think I will keep it quiet now as well. This next track is dedicated to Samantha Kimmy, and here we go. We are getting close to what Leonard Cohen calls closing time.

Well, folks, it's been a wonderful journey. But you know what that music means? It's time to sail away. But don't worry, we've got Planet Shabbos coming right in. There won't be any dead air tonight, dear listener. Let me tell you. And how about that track Closing Time? Am I right? All right, y'all. Well, I'll be back first Friday next month. Enjoy the weekend. Don't get blown up. And remember to come down to the station for the in-person happy hour hang Friday, July 17th, 5 to 7 p.m. All right. Mwah.

0: 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I do not see our next underwriting. It's not in the book. But KWMR would like to thank Slide Ranch Art and Music, which I do not see here in our book. But we appreciate your support. Hi, everybody. Friday night, Shabbat Shalom, solo Planet Shabbos is kicking off for you. Everything is just fine. I'll tell you on the other side of this music. But, you know, Andy's here. Andy. DJ Andy here helping you out, spinning some tunes on this lovely July 4th weekend. Shout out and congrats to the great Taylor Swift and Travis Kelce on their nuptials. We congratulate love.
1: On a hot summer night, would you offer your throat to the wolf with

So, a little rocky start here to this episode of Planet Shabbos, but that's okay. That's all right. It's hot out. It's not really that hot out, but it is July 4th. There is no theme tonight. I'm just going to play some awesome music. So just enjoy. Enjoy July 4th. Get ready for the fun times ahead this weekend. So much going on here locally, and I'm sure wherever you're listening. And by the way, wasn't joking about those Planet Shabbos stickers. 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I'll get one out to you post haste.

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It is coming up on 8 o'clock here, top of the hour. You're listening to Planet Shabbos, special solo edition of me just playing music that I enjoy. No theme. It's just July 4th. It's nice out. There's a lot of people in town. Maybe we've got some new listeners. Maybe they just want to party, hear some fun music. I don't know. Could be any of those things. Again, top of the hour. 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So I hope you've enjoyed this music thus far. Bunch of stuff going all over the place. There's genuinely no rhyme or reason to anything that I'm playing. And I'm deciding on the fly what that stuff is. How fun is that? I haven't done that in a very long time. It's been a long time since I've allowed myself that level of flexibility. I'm a planner for this type of stuff, not for the rest of life, but for this I do. So, you know, flying by the seat of my pants, not necessarily my thing, but I want to make sure you're all having fun out there. Hopefully you are. Planet Shabbos, KWMR. Again, stickers available if you want them.

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I feel good about how we're doing here. How's everyone feel? Clap twice if you're feeling okay about the music. There's one track that I love probably more than any other that I would probably never be able to fit into a normal Planet Shabbos show. So you're going to hear it now.

I want to thank you all for hanging out with me here Friday night, Planet Shabbos special episode. All over the map. I mean, closing out with Fool in the Rain, but at some point, you know, that's Led Zeppelin, for those who are not aware. But in the mix, you know, My Morning Jacket, Christopher Cross, Haim, Wang Chung, Dawes, LCD Sound System, Phoenix, all over the map. 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And don't forget to join us for another open house. We loved the last time. Did you guys come and see me and Jessica? We were here. We're doing another one. We were doing them during the pledge drive, if you forgot. We had so much fun, we're going to do them year-round. So next one, 5 to 7 p.m., Friday, July 17th. That happens to be a night that Planet Shabbos is broadcasting. So maybe, if you'd like, you can meet me and get a sticker. I keep talking about these stickers like they're special or something. There's nothing special about them. They're just stickers. But we made them. And I can only stick them on so many things. Anywho, that's Planet Shabbos for this Friday night. And in honor of Jessica, who loves when we play this song, I'm going to play this song for you. See you guys out there. Have a safe weekend. Be safe. July 4th, no fireworks, you know, all that kind of stuff. Just like chill. Chocolate Block's up next.

0: Can't go wrong. Jerry Garcia Band off of the Cats 78 album, The Way You Do Shift, the Commodores.
1: Since it's me on the automation, I figured I'd jump back on, talk to you for an extra 30 seconds. Again, be safe. Have a good July 4th. It's here. It's upon us. Foot races tomorrow here in Inverness. Tug of war in Bolinas. And Stinson, obviously, goes across. It's the two. It's two places. Anyway, see you out there. Be safe. Have a good weekend.
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0: 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I'm George Frank from Pacifica, and I listen to KWMR for their great variety of rare music, including funk, psychedelic rock, jazz and fusion, and Latin rock.
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0: 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I am Alexander McQuilkin.
1: And my name is Michael McQuilkin. 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
1: That's right. We'll be bringing you some honky-tonk music and beyond. And we're followed by the Highway of Heartaches.
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2: Hello and welcome to Radio Goethe. I'm Arndt Peltner. I got some new songs and thought I'll let them lead the way. I'm starting off with new Ehrenfeld, Crawling Back.

Love is colder than death, love and solitude, and before that, the Merry Thoughts with Psycho Cult. Both songs are off a 4-CD compilation called The Black Bible that was released on Cleopatra Records. Now Diary of Dreams, The Chemistry of Pain.

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Some harsh beats. This is Unleash Hell.

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Rudy Ratzinger, with Rice again. He has put out a huge amount of albums released in the US and Canada on Metropolis Records. Next Heimat Erde, Jerusalem.

Das ich, Lazarus from their latest release. Finishing up today, some Roter Sand followed by End One. Thank you so much for listening. I really appreciate it. Tschüss, I'm Arndt Peltner.

is one of the special after-show nights here in our favorite hotel bar. I'm sitting at the piano with my guys just to play some love songs from another world. With scotch on my shirt, I have that comfortable feeling that two beautiful eyes are watching me. And yes, she is the sexiest barmaid ever.

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I got to be surreal sometimes to understand. I see the plain truth rising like a 50s Japanese lizard. I see rec rooms devour Rupert Murdoch in front of his sons. I got to be exorcised sometimes to understand. I see new

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Welcome to the Earth Church. Come on in. The name of our radio show is Earth Riot Radio and Podcast. Today we have a preoccupation, a main issue that we're worrying about. It's the unexpected appearance in our lives of nothingness. Ooh, what do I mean by that? I'm not talking about death, the big D, and nothingness. I'm not talking about how we feel lost in consumerism or fascism, and we feel lots of nothingness in our lives. Not talking about that. We're talking about the current Earth experience we're having of extinction. As life disappears by hundreds and thousands of species, there's a silent cloud of nothingness moving toward us. Don't you feel it? I think we all do. And we are very proud. Humanity's very proud. Our brains are the royalty of all existence. Well, no, not exactly. We need help. And we're calling out to the bat to help us today. That's our animal, our hosting animal on today's Earth Riot, the bat. Well, there are thousands and thousands of species of bats, but we're just inviting them all because they share something called echolocation. They put out these amazing screams into the void, and they hear shapes. And that's the kind of thing we have to do now. We can learn something from the bat. We're facing this nothingness. The future doesn't, well, we don't know. What is extinction? Hold for us. We're just going minute by minute, week by week, month by year into this nothingness without knowing what's there. We need something like echolocation. We got to cobble together a new sort of future with fantasies and shapes and ways to go that are very strange to us. Let's hold hands and jump. Let's fly. Let's scream. Let's find out what's there. Earthaluya.

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0: rise. 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Death makes the sun rise. Death makes the sun rise. Death makes the sun rise. Death makes the sun rise. Death makes the sun rise. 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
1: Extinction is real. 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
0: Death makes

The earth has plans for us. The riddle, the challenge that we all feel as we walk around worrying all day about the collapse of the physical environment around us, we just ask ourselves, what can we do? How far do I have to walk away from my ordinary life? I do something every 5 minutes that I do every other 5 minutes. I'm locked into a life, an ordinary life. It's not a bad life. It's what I've been doing. How do I change that? Let's work on that today, shall we? Evidence points to the need for a quasi-religious transformation of cultural values that comes to us from Anne and Paul Ehrlich, the authors of The Population Bomb. The Word. We have another quote for you. Ready? We look forward to a mass psychedelic civic disobedience. We look forward to a mass psychedelic

This being human is a guest house. Every morning, a new arrival. A joy, a depression, a meanness. Some momentary awareness comes as an unexpected visitor. Welcome and entertain them all. Even if they are a crowd of sorrows who violently sweep your house, empty of its furniture. Still, treat each guest honourably. He may be clearing you out for some new delight. The dark thought, the shame, the malice. Meet them at the door, laughing, and invite them in. Be grateful for whoever comes, because each has been sent as a guide from beyond.

Hello, welcome to News from the Natural World. I'm Savitri D. Microplastics have been discovered in freshly fallen snow in Antarctica for the first time, potentially speeding up snow and ice melting and endangering the continent's unique ecosystems. Researchers claim the microscopic microplastics, plastic particles smaller than a grain of rice, had previously been discovered in Antarctic sea ice and surface water, but this is the first time they've been found in a fresh snowfall. More than 1,000 cases of monkeypox have been confirmed in 29 countries globally. The Centers for Disease Control and Prevention increased the 2022 monkeypox outbreak alert to level 2, recommending various health measures, including the wearing of face masks while traveling. The World Health Organization elevated the severity of the monkeypox infection to moderate risk, making it a threat to global public health. Swollen lymph nodes, headaches, muscle aches, and fever are the most common symptoms of monkeypox, which is caused by a pathogen belonging to a family of viruses called orthopox virus. The monkeypox virus can spread between humans through close physical contact, bodily fluids, saliva, blood, or pus. According to experts, the quantity of planet-warming carbon dioxide in the atmosphere reached a new high in May, continuing its upward trend. It is presently 50% higher than the pre-industrial normal, which occurred before humans began significant use of oil, gas, and coal in the late 1800s. To meet the 1.5 degrees Celsius objective set by the Paris Agreement, emissions must be reduced to net zero by 2050, with any leftover emissions being offset by carbon dioxide absorption by the seas and plants. A federal appeals court just affirmed a lower court decision prohibiting offshore fracking in federal waters off California's coast. The government said the Ninth Circuit Court of Appeals violated the National Environmental Policy Act and other laws when it allowed fracking in offshore oil and gas wells in all leased federal waters off California. "This is an amazing victory for California's coast," said Kristen Monsell, the Center for Biological Diversity's Ocean Program's legal director. "Fracking has no place in our oceans. This decision will prevent more toxic chemicals from poisoning fish, sea otters, and other marine life, and it brings us a step closer to ending offshore drilling once and for all." A tortoise from a Galapagos species long believed extinct has been found alive. The tortoise, named Fernanda after her Fernandina Island home, is the first of her species identified in more than a century. The Fernandina Island Galapagos giant tortoise, or fantastic giant tortoise, was known only from a single specimen collected in 1906. The discovery in 2019 of a female tortoise living on Fernandina Island provided the opportunity to determine if the species lives on. By sequencing the genomes of both the living individual and the museum specimen, and comparing them to the other 13 species of Galapagos giant tortoises, Princeton's Stephen Gowron showed that the two known Fernandina tortoises are members of the same species, genetically distinct from all others. New research published in the June 3, 2022 journal Science reveals that 44% of Earth's land area, some 64 million square kilometers, requires conservation to safeguard biodiversity. This is the current best estimate of how much land we must conserve to stop the biodiversity crisis. It is essentially a conservation plan for the planet, said lead author James Allen. The decline of insects, and in particular pollinating insects, threatens ecosystems and food supplies around the world. The dimensions are staggering. In Germany alone, between 1989 and 2016, the biomass of all flying insects decreased by 76%. The ever-increasing use of pesticides in agriculture is considered a driver of this phenomenon. The world's most widely used herbicide, glyphosate, may contribute more to this development than was previously known. Half of British butterflies are now on the red list for Great Britain, classed as either threatened or near threatened. More than two-fifths of British butterflies are threatened with extinction as climate change and nitrogen pollution pile on the pressure for insects already struggling with changes to landscapes. Four species of the 62 assessed are already regionally extinct, and 24 of the remaining 58 are threatened with extinction, classed as either endangered or vulnerable to being lost from Britain. The Shelta Cave crayfish, technically known as Orcanectes sheltae, was thought to have gone extinct after decades without sightings. Scientists have rediscovered the small crayfish in the highly distressed Shelta Cave system, which lies beneath Huntsville, Alabama, and is thought to be the single most important habitat for cave crayfish.
other aquatic species previously found in the cave system, such as the Alabama cave shrimp and Tennessee cave salamander, have yet to be identified. The findings were published in the journal Subterranean Biology. Mammalian testicles have been found to be sensitive to temperatures, even to a very small degree. Japanese scientists found warming testicles of most mammals, including humans, destroy the sperm-creating process called spermatogenesis. This leads to male infertility. Male fertility and healthy sperm counts appear to be in crisis around the world. And now, the sounds of extinction. Reports of mass die-offs of Black Sea's dolphins are attributed to the war in Ukraine. The dolphins may be dying due to large Ukrainian and Russian warships, disrupting the dolphins' communication pattern. Bombs and munitions dropping in coastal feeding areas, spreading of oil from sunken ships, and river runoff polluted by chemicals used in ammunition. Several thousand of the marine mammals are continuing to wash up on the coastlines with war-related injuries. Burns from bombs and landmines, internal injuries, and signs of starvation. Dolphins have washed ashore on coastlines in Ukraine, Bulgaria, Turkey, Russia, Georgia, Romania, and Moldova. And hear the sounds of underwater bombardment.

0: And this is Reverend Billy again. Time to thank you and move on. Say goodbye. I want to thank Stavitri G for the news from the natural world and Jason Candler for his editing of this half hour. And then all the rest of you, all the artists and all the bats making your clicking echolocating sounds and the marine life that is listening to our explosions up in the air above the water. I want to thank all of you, the singers. Here we are, and our echolocating isn't working. Our technological way of guessing what was going to come up in the near future was computer modeling. That's where you take all the ice and all the temperatures and all the humidity and all the tornadoes and everything and put it into one box. And you mix it up and you come up with an answer. What's going to happen over the next year? Well, the scientists are saying they can't do that anymore because nature, the sixth extinction, is changing at such a rate that it's impossible, even with computer modeling, to guess at what's going to happen in the next 6 months or the next year. The last 14 months have all been record breakers. Month after month after month, breaking records until July 24th was the hottest month that anybody ever heard of. Well, now we turn to the Earth. If we can't figure it out with our machines, forget the machines and embrace the fabulous unknown. Except we don't know. Can human beings do that? With all our pride, all our colonizing, all our control, well, we've got to. We have no choice. Turn to the Earth and say, I give up, I give over to you. The Earth Culture people, the Deborah White Plumes, they tell us that there's a way that we can participate, that you're inviting us to work with you in some way, even though we caused it. Is that true? If it's not too late, give us a signal. We face you. We talk to you. We accept your message. The unknown that you give us is fabulous. If there's some known in the unknown that we are supposed to figure out, give that to us. We'll do the best we can. We are humbled. And now, we can be brave with you, with your gift of life. We know the extinction is life making more life possible. You're teaching life to survive. Oh, bless you. Life-alleluia. Somebody give me an earth-alleluia today. Earth-alleluia.
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0: No, I want to do it myself. This is KWMR Point Reyes Station. Ha ha, I did it.

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A dish of cow fingers and mosquito pie. There's something wrong with you.

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My program is Reading to John. I read old stuff that I reacquaint myself with, and new stuff when I can get permission from the authors. 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

0: Welcome to Live from the Grand Teton Music Festival from Jackson Hole, Wyoming. Each summer, the Grand Teton Music Festival takes place in the Teton Mountains of Wyoming. Led by Maestro Donald Runicles, the renowned festival orchestra consists of the world's finest players from more than 90 ensembles around the world. I'm Jeff Counts, general manager of the festival, and I'd like to introduce you to my friend and co-host, music director, Sir Donald Runicles.
1: Thank you. Thank you, Jeff. It's good to be here.
0: On this episode, Donald, we have one major work, the Symphony No. 1 by Johannes Brahms. The symphony is a large work, but it does give us just enough time to include a tiny gem that holds a very special place in your heart. I'm talking about a piece by a composer we all know that doesn't get played all that often in America.
1: The Creatures of Prometheus. I've always considered it one of the perfect openers to a concert. It's assertive. It stops everybody in their tracks. It's unique, revolutionary in the way these first chords begin. It just draws you immediately. It's like a curtain just suddenly opens and you're somewhere else. Perhaps distance lends enchantment, but I think one of the hardest things to do in that overture is actually the transition between the slow introduction and setting the tempo for the allegro, which is pretty fast, and I learned a lot working with different orchestras.
0: Let's listen to that as Donald Runicles takes the stage in Walk Festival Hall in Jackson Hole, Wyoming. He will lead his Grand Teton Music Festival Orchestra in a performance of Beethoven's Overture to the Creatures of Prometheus.

0: You've been listening to The Creatures of Prometheus, an overture by Beethoven. Donald Runicles led the Grand Teton Music Festival Orchestra in Jackson Hole, Wyoming.
1: You're listening to Live from the Grand Teton Music Festival. I'm Donald Runicles.
0: And I'm Jeff Counts. Donald, it was in 1854 that a 21-year-old Johannes Brahms had resolved to write a symphony, his first. But it wasn't until over 20 years later that this symphony was finished and first performed in 1876. We've talked in the past of Beethoven and the long shadow he cast over the rest of his century and beyond. Talk about what the weight of Beethoven's legacy meant and did to a young Johannes Brahms.
1: No one helped Brahms to realize his own inner visions more than Robert Schumann and Clara Schumann, and they very much took this young, brilliant composer and pianist under their wing. And we know that Robert Schumann, of course, tragically died in a mental asylum. He died far too young, but he was a huge, huge influence on both the composer and the artist, Johannes Brahms. And it was Robert Schumann who wrote to their mutual friend, Joseph Joachim, who went on to give the premiere of the violin concerto of Johannes Brahms. And I quote, "But where is Johannes? Is he not yet ready to let drums and trumpets sound? He should always keep in mind the beginning of the Beethoven symphonies. He should try to make something like them." And he left it late to write his first symphony, although he made a number of attempts to write one, but they then morphed into, for instance, the first piano concerto. He just didn't feel ready. He didn't feel worthy enough to be writing this first symphony. And the world was clamoring for it because he was a hugely successful pianist. And by this stage, he'd written everything there was to write. You know, all of his chamber music and the piano concerti, the Requiem. This was all music that was written before he wrote his first symphony. And then, of course, he did.
0: Talk a little bit about what we finally got in 1876, this first symphony. What do you think of it? What did the world think of it when it finally launched?
1: Well, I think you use a very appropriate word. You are launched into the symphony. Somebody barges through the door. He's here. These massive footsteps at the beginning of the work. It's incredibly dramatic in its impact, and this is part of Johannes Brahms' genius. It's all thematic. It's all motivic. That very first phrase you hear, these soaring winds, these soaring strings, there's effort in that soaring. These heavy, colossal steps that you feel at the beginning of this work, they come back in the finale to remind us of the fact that over these four movements, there is that feeling of from darkness to light. And perhaps you want to speak a little to, well, leading up to what somebody would claim is...
0: I know where you're going.
1: You know where I'm going?
0: I know where you're going, and I do think the finale is the way into that discussion. I find it interesting that Brahms's caution about approaching this form was rewarded with a nickname. The piece was almost immediately dubbed Beethoven's 10th, and not least of which because of the clear tribute to Beethoven's 9th in the final movement. Tell me if you think that that nickname does this music a disservice or elevates or if it matters at all.
1: I don't think it really matters. I mean, who wouldn't be quite chuffed to have written Beethoven's 10th symphony?
0: Beethoven would have, probably.
1: Probably.
0: Yeah.
1: But I think that even though he felt the obligation to continue this symphonic tradition, we've moved on far beyond Beethoven. There is, of course, the feeling that when the finale ends, it's a little like being up there in the Tetons on a hike and a thunderstorm moves through. It's all very dark, and then all of a sudden the sun breaks through, and of course it's the famous horn solo, one of the most famous horn solos in the entire repertoire. There is that feeling of when the sky is clear, there is this wonderful motive which at last you have the feeling of light has permeated this darkness, and then the big tune. And that big tune is clearly what people are referring to when they talk about Beethoven's 10th symphony, because it is not unrelated to the Ode to Joy theme. It's gorgeous. It's wonderful.
0: It stands on its own.
1: It absolutely stands on its own, and he saves the best for last, this amazing chorale. And this is not Beethoven that's being invoked. This is Monteverdi. This is something Baroque
0: It's church music.
1: It's church music, yeah. Yeah, well put.
0: Yeah.
1: And with that, at the very end, it's quoted again and ends so triumphantly and joyously. And I sense by the end of that symphony, the composer himself was not a little relieved that he had finally completed the first symphony that everybody had been waiting for. And of course, it was a remarkable success.
0: Donald Runicles takes the podium to lead the Grand Teton Music Festival Orchestra in a performance of this, the Symphony No. 1 in C minor by Johannes Brahms.

0: You've just listened to Symphony No. 1 in C minor by Johannes Brahms. Donald Runicles led the Grand Teton Music Festival Orchestra in Walk Festival Hall in Jackson Hole, Wyoming. This has been a presentation of the Grand Teton Music Festival, located in Jackson Hole, Wyoming.
1: 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Victor Munzer is our producer. 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
1: 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Thank you so much for being with us.

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1: 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You're tuned in to The Latin Alternative, a full hour of the best in Latin rock, funk, hip-hop, and electronic music. I'm your co-host, Josh Norick, joined once again by my esteemed colleague, Dr. Ernesto Lechner.
2: Hola, amigos. Today we're going to dance the night away, exploring a variety of dance formats from all over Latin America, from the Brazilian axé and merengue from the Dominican Republic, to some salsa, Latin soul, and more. Right, Josh?
1: Yes, indeed. And I thought it'd be fun to start the show off with a little bit of electro tango from Argentina. Now, this is no ordinary electro tango, Ernesto. This is, in fact, a cover of New Order's Blue Monday.
2: So, wow.
1: So if you like your 80s and you like your electro tango, this is your lucky day. This is Tangueto Blue Monday from the soundtrack album to the movie La Mujer de Mi Hermano.

0: This is the Latin Alternative, continuing with an episode dedicated to a variety of dance genres from all over Latin America. And you know, Josh, the interesting thing is that many people think that, you know, we talk about Latin dance music, they think of salsa, cumbia, but there's so many other genres. And so I wanted to spotlight a little bit of that in this episode. For instance, the Puerto Rican plena. This is one of the key folk genres from Puerto Rico that appears in many salsa compositions. So that was the case. We just heard Eddie Palmieri from Puerto Rico via New York with Donde Esta Mi Negra. This is one of the few compositions that Palmieri has recorded where actually they're based in the plena. And it's a really nice sound, wouldn't you say?
1: Yes, indeed. I was digging it. And, you know, continuing with the theme of dance the night away, thought we could take a night dancing in Bogota, Colombia, to the sounds of Bomba Estéreo, a group who's become one of the biggest acts in Latin alternative music. They take a very interesting mix of sounds, you know, from contemporary hip-hop, rock, and funk, and they mix it up with more traditional Colombian sounds like champeta and cumbia. And this was, you could say, the opening salvo, probably the first time the world caught on to Bomba Estéreo. This track, Fuego, came out back in 2009 off their album Blow Up, and since then they've gone on to many other big things. But we're going to take a listen to Bomba Estéreo, Fuego.

0: You're tuned in to the Latin Alternative and our special Dance the Night Away episode. Yes, music from so many different Latin genres that you can get out on the dance floor, get your groove on. From 1995, we just heard Argentina's iconic Los Fabulosos Cadillacs with the track Mal Bicho. And Ernesto, I was living in Buenos Aires in 1995, and you could not escape this song at any boliche or discotheque.
1: And what's interesting to me, Josh, is that this is, I think, the first time when Los Fabulosos Cadillacs, I mean, they had flirted with tropical music before, but this is actually the first time when you have an actual piano line that belongs, could belong to a straight-ahead salsa song, right?
0: Indeed. And, you know, with that song, Mal Bicho, though, they added politics to it, rock and some big beats. And in fact, also guest vocals from Mick Jones of The Clash. I mean, what more could you want in a song?
1: And that's exactly what Los Fabulosos Cadillacs did. They told me that when I was interviewing them, they started touring all over Latin America. They went to Peru and Colombia and other countries, and they discovered some just really incredibly exciting Latin dance music, like salsa, for instance, and they incorporated that into a sound that was already informed by ska and punk. And that's why I think, in a way, Los Fabulosos Cadillacs is one of the key bands in the Latin alternative, because they encompass so many different genres together, right?
0: Indeed.
1: Now, do you think we should be exclusive here, Josh, and incorporate only songs in Spanish, or can we travel a little bit outside of the Spanish-speaking Caribbean?
0: I think today is a fine day to explore outside of our little Espanol confines.
1: Absolutely. And because Afro-Latin music has definitely been inspired by all these other formats like compas and zouk and reggae and calypso, and especially calypso, you know, I'm totally obsessed with that genre, especially when we're talking about the key practitioner of calypso, and that's the Mighty Sparrow, an artist who's still alive, who's recorded so many hundreds of great songs. So I thought, definitely, if we're talking about dance genres, we should have some calypso, some Mighty Sparrow. This is one of his greatest hits, just a beautiful song, very sweet in its harmony, and also some hilarious lyrics, completely inappropriate the way good calypso should be. So here is the Mighty Sparrow with Obvia Wedding.

0: You are tuned in to the Latin Alternative and our special Dance the Night Away episode. Yes, we are spotlighting some of our favorite music from many different Latin genres that you could spend the night dancing away to. And from Santiago, Chile, we just heard Alex Anvanter with the track Como Puedes Vivir Contigo Mismo. And Ernesto, you know I'm a huge fan of the 80s. Mm-hmm. You know, this song actually came out, I believe, in 2014, but certainly has a bit of an 80s retro dance pop vibe. And Ernesto, I gotta say, Alex is also a very interesting artist. He is openly gay in a country that is extremely conservative, in a country that in fact saw the murder of a transgender man about a year or two ago. And he actually did a movie about this victim and won several awards last year. But Alex, I've seen him in concert and he is just outright voguing to that song. So I think Alex is a very interesting artist and one that we should continue to keep an eye on.
1: And Jush, I wanted to ask you, have you perhaps seen one of those Mexican movies from the 60s where you see, these were movies directed to the youth of the time, to the rebellious youngsters with long hair who were in love with rock and roll, and you see some couples in those movies, you see some scenes where couples are dancing to this Latin balladry in the background.
0: Yeah, and I think we've seen the equivalent in English as well, some of those Beach Boys type movies back in the 60s, right?
1: Absolutely. So I thought that, I really imagine, I thought it was really, I don't know, there was something very cozy to me about those lilting ballads that the couples, the young couples, would dance to back in the 60s. So I immediately thought of Manolo Muñoz from Mexico, and who perfected that style of the rock and roll ballad in Spanish, sort of very much influenced by the Beatles and such. So here he is, yet another dance format from Latin America, the ballad to be danced to with the lights turned down. This is Manolo Muñoz with Angelito.

0: From Tijuana, Mexico, we heard Nortec Collective. Now, the name Nortec is short for the fusion of norteño and techno, and that's exactly what they are. That song, Tijuana Sound Machine, is one of my favorite Nortec songs. It's, I like that sort of robotic norteño electronic pop.
1: Now, Josh, we're talking about dancing the night away with many musical genres. Should we go to Cuba?
0: ¿Por qué no?
1: And there's something that's very interesting to me is that most people in many different countries believe that salsa, the traditional salsa of orchestras like La Sonora Ponceña and Puerto Rico and Rey Barreto, they think, oh, that's from Cuba. This is a major misunderstanding because salsa, of course, it's very much influenced. It's rooted in all these Cuban dance formats like la guaracha and el cha-cha-cha, el son montuno, la guajira, etc. But the bands that I mentioned, like El Gran Combo and La Sonora Ponceña, are from Puerto Rico, and Rey Barreto, of course, from New York, of Puerto Rican origins. And in the meantime, in Cuba, you have this music called initially songo, then it became timba, this sort of harsh, it's a much different, funkier side of salsa music. It's not salsa at all, I would say it's more timba, and that's the name, or salsa cubana, like some people know it. I thought we should definitely pay respect to that. And here's Isaac Delgado, just a great sonero, great vocalist of tropical music from Cuba who migrated to the United States. But we're not going to pick just any Isaac Delgado track. We're going to pick a classic track. We're going to pick a cover from Los Bamban. This is the key dance outfit to emerge from Cuba. Now, in the 80s, they had this beautiful tune called La Titimanía. La Titimanía is this obsession that some middle-aged men develop with younger girls, and the song addresses that in humorous fashion. Isaac Delgado recorded a beautiful cover of that in 2005 for the album Prohibido. So here he is, Isaac Delgado with La Titimanía.

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0: Sonido total. 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You are tuned in to The Latin Alternative and a special Dance the Night Away episode dedicated to our favorite danceable music from many different Latin genres. Representing for Barcelona, Spain, we just heard the Pinkertones. This is a group that always very colorful, very nice little sense of humor in some of their music videos as well. That song, Sonido Total, is off their 2006 album, The Million Color Revolution.
1: I do love the Pinkertones, Josh, and I wanted to ask you, now we went to Cuba, should we go to Brazil?
0: Let's just hit up all of Latin America while we're at it.
1: Absolutely, but we're not going to listen to samba, we're not going to listen to bossa nova, I think. This is not the moment, because we're talking about really heavy dance music in a way. How about some axé, Josh?
0: I think that'd be wonderful.
1: Well, axé is this format that was born in the early 90s, and it's sort of a combination of Brazilian polyrhythms with some funk, some sort of, in a way, slick mainstream pop, a little bit of reggae. And Daniela Mercury, this wonderful female singer-songwriter, was at the very forefront of the axé movement, together with this other lady singer called Ivete Sangalo, who emerged from the Banda Eva, this group. We're talking about 90s music, so tremendous hits, performing in front of millions of people in Brazil. So I thought we could go to the beginning of axé music with a track that is of particular importance to the genre, sort of the birth of the genre, the birth of axé music. This is Daniela Mercury from the early 90s with O Canto da Cidade, the song from the city.

0: You've been listening to The Latin Alternative and our special Dance the Night Away episode. Yes, música from across the Americas that you can hit the dance floor to and get your groove on. That was from New York, Ray Barreto and the track Do You Dig It, going all the way back to 1967. And Ernesto, you know I'm a huge Ray Barreto fan. I think that, you know, no Espanol is necessary when you're just getting down to his sal soul or Latin soul. And, you know, one of the things I always liked about him, too, is just his lyrics were so progressive. And, you know, they certainly were of their era. I was commenting to you earlier that, you know, I don't think it would have been that crazy for him to be, you know, on Woodstock back in the day. But then you reminded me how much he was competing against with the Beatles and Led Zeppelin and everything else of its time. But I think Ray Barreto, often overlooked by many folks who, Spanish speaking or not, would really enjoy him.
1: Yeah, I think you're certainly talking about the apex of rock and roll and pop and dance music. I mean, all these different genres. So even reggae was, that was, you know, the late 60s and early 70s was a moment of glory, I think, for all music and on planet Earth.
0: And if you like what you've been hearing, you can follow The Latin Alternative on Facebook at The Latin Alternative. On Twitter, our ID is Latin Alt. And don't forget, you can also stream the weekly podcast edition of the show at thelatinalternative.com. Ernesto, what are we going to wrap things up with today?
1: Well, you know, Josh, I was thinking that if you like merengue from the Dominican Republic, you can go to any Latin nightclub in any part of the world and hear some trashy commercial merengue. But would you be interested in hearing some authentic merengue recorded in the Dominican Republic?
0: Me parece perfecto. Let's do it.
1: So we're going to go to Anthony Santos. This is a record called Sin Ti. The album is from 2003. Anthony Santos is a guy who's commercially very much successful, but he has his feet firmly planted on the roots of the music of the Dominican Republic. And by that, I mean two quintessential dance genres. One is the bachata and the other is the merengue. And this is an interesting merengue, Josh, because it has sort of, it has like some bachata aesthetic. It has that guitar, that spiraling guitar lines that you find in bachata, but it's still a merengue in rhythm. It also has a great lyric with some wonderful ethical messages defending the position of women in Dominican society. So here he is, Anthony Santos with La Camarera, San Merengue. Hasta la próxima.
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1: 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Y, y ahora vamos a despedirnos para hasta la próxima semana. Muchísimas gracias. Thank you, Ria. We'll see you in a few minutes. Okay.

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Last track was Lost Girls, and this is new stuff from Unknown Mortal Orchestra. You can also check the track list on the archives and online. 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
2: 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I'm Jim Bennett. For the next 2 hours, we'll be exploring the music that we can conveniently describe as jazz. Here on KWMR, 90.5 FM Point Reyes Station, 89.9 FM Bolinas, and 92.3 FM San Geronimo Valley, community radio for West Marin, streaming live at kwmr.org, and we cablecast on Horizon Channel 47. On this program, we'll wish a happy heavenly birthday to Eric Dolphy, Andrew Hill, and George Russell. We'll also remember again Abdullah Ibrahim and Sonny Rollins. We began with Eric Dolphy and a piece that I first heard in the early 70s that mesmerized me, and it still does to this very day. It's a great way to start a program, I think. And it's a version of God Bless the Child as performed by Eric in solo fashion on bass clarinet. This came originally from an album released by Prestige in 1964, known as Eric Dolphy in Europe, Volume 1. It was recorded September 8th, 1961. And the way I heard it was from a Prestige twofer reissue in 1973, known as Copenhagen Concert. It's been a wonderful recording for me to visit over and over again, and I hope some of you feel the same way. Eric Dolphy was born in Los Angeles on June 20th, 1928. He passed away shortly after his 36th birthday in Berlin in 1964. And Eric was noted for his work as an alto saxophonist, bass clarinetist, and flute player, a multi-instrumentalist, a virtuoso. And his most noticeable associations were with John Coltrane, Charles Mingus, Booker Little, and Chico Hamilton. After starting things off right with Eric Dolphy, we'll listen to some new music with Steve Swallow, Ben Allison, Steve Cardenas, and Ted Nash, Billy Childs, and Steve Wilson as we get things started on Forms and Feelings. Hope you can stay with us on the program on this occasion.
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0: 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I'm Jim Bennett on KWMR, which is in Point Reyes Station, Bolinas, and also San Geronimo Valley. And we stream live at kwmr.org.
1: 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I'm Jane Mickelson from Bolinas. I listen to KWMR to hear unique local programming. 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
0: Concluding with some beautiful new music, and that was by the saxophonist and flute player, plays alto and soprano, Steve Wilson. His new album is called Enduring Sonnets on the Smoke Sessions Records label. And we heard Pieces of Dreams, written by Michelle Legrand. On this album, in addition to Steve, Joe Locke, Rennie Rosnes, Jay Anderson, and Kendrick Scott. We also heard the first trio recording by pianist Billy Childs in 25 years. His new release on Mack Avenue Records is known as Triumvirate, with Matt Penman and Ari Honig. And we heard his version of the Bill Evans, Miles Davis composition Flamenco Sketches. Also in our set was Triological, and that's the new release by Ben Allison, Steve Cardenas, and Ted Nash. Triological is on Sunnyside Records. And we heard a contrafact known as Fellas with Umbrellas. And I think a lot of you know that a contrafact is a musical composition which is created by taking the chord progression of a previously existing song and writing a completely new melody over it. It's a contrafact of 2 compositions, one by Steve Swallow, known as Ladies with Mercedes, and the other by Michel Legrand, known as Umbrellas of Cherbourg. This one is known as Fellas with Umbrellas. It is written by the bassist Ben Allison, and again, Steve Cardenas playing guitar, Ted Nash on saxophone and clarinet on this date. We also heard from Steve Swallow's first recording as a leader in 10 years, which is known as Winter Songs, now out on ECM Records, and the piece that he simply entitles One. Let me read you something that Steve wrote about this recording, Winter Songs. Before Winter Songs, I had given music whatever I could, but as I made this album, the tables turned. It gave me what I needed. Music is elemental, like the air we breathe. And this recording made with Mike Rodriguez playing trumpet on tenor saxophone, Chris Cheek, again, the guitarist, is Steve Cardenas. The great pianist and arranger Gil Goldstein is present, as well as Steve Swallow on bass and Adam Nussbaum behind the drums, recorded in September of 2024, Winter Songs. And it all came out of the rendition of God Bless the Child that began our show, and that with the late Eric Dolphy celebrating his happy heavenly birthday, June 20th. We heard the album known as Eric Dolphy in Europe, Volume 1, which came out on Prestige in 1964. This was recorded in Copenhagen in September of 1961. Eric Dolphy on bass clarinet and God Bless the Child. I recently read a Substack on the album by the late trumpeter Kenny Dorham, known as Quiet Kenny, and it inspired me to play something from this release, which came out in February of 1960 on New Jazz. It was recorded in November of 1959. It was perhaps titled Quiet Kenny because of the nature of the music. It might also have been because of Kenny's onstage personality, which was not as charismatic as some of the other leading trumpeters of the day, including Miles Davis and Clifford Brown. We'll hear a beautiful version of Alone Together by Kenny Dorham on trumpet, and a great quartet that includes Tommy Flanagan, Paul Chambers, and Art Taylor. Some have called this recording to be a minor masterpiece, and I don't disagree with them. Let's continue Forms and Feelings. Here is Quiet Kenny himself, Kenny Dorham, and Alone Together from the album On New Jazz that came out in 1960.

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0: I was inspired by playing a couple of things last week that made me want to play something else from those same artists. And we just listened to the great bassist Art Davis and his third and final release as a leader known as Time Remembered, which came out on a label known as Jazz Planet in 1995, and it was recorded that year. We listened to the title track, this with a great lineup and really stellar improvisation. Art was joined by Ravi Coltrane on saxophone, Marvin Smitty Smith, the drummer, and on piano, Herbie Hancock. The title track to this album, known as A Time Remembered, that we just listened to. Also in our set was the pianist Albert Daly, who left us all too soon at the age of, I think, 45. One of his great collaborations was with Stan Getz. And this time we went to one of his recordings, That Old Feeling, which was recorded for Steeplechase in July of 1978, and then released in 1979, and then reissued on CD in 1995. A little unhappy with the brightness of the master on the CD, but we had to play a tremendous effort from Albert Daly, accompanied by Buster Williams and Billy Hart. Billy Hart, who was kind of a house drummer for Steeplechase, recommended a number of musicians for them to record. Many of them are musicians that he played with around the Washington, D.C. area, and they include Shirley Horn and also Albert Daly. And we did listen to the title track from this release, That Old Feeling. Albert Daly, a master pianist. And we began with master trumpeter Kenny Dorham in one of his beautiful quiet releases known as Quiet Kenny, a wonderful version of Alone Together from this album that came out on New Jazz in 1960 and recorded in November of 1959. Tommy Flanagan, Paul Chambers, and Art Taylor in that quartet, led by the trumpeter Kenny Dorham, who was also a master composer, and I think is better known since his passing than he ever was when he was alive. As we continue, we also again want to remember this week the passing of the South African pianist and composer, band leader, very active in the anti-apartheid movement, the late Abdullah Ibrahim, who passed away at the age of 91 on June 15th of this year. We're going to listen to his recording, which is known as Sotu Blue, came out on Sunnyside Records in 2011, and a piece known as Calypso Minor. Duke Ellington was a strong influence, and this piece has a bit of an Ellingtonian flair to it. Recorded with Cleve Guyton, who plays alto and flute, Keith Loftus, tenor saxophone, Andre Marchison, trombone, Jason Marshall is the baritone saxophonist, on bass is Belden Bullock, and George Gray is the drummer. And after that, we'll wish pianist Andrew Hill a happy heavenly birthday. He was born in Chicago on June 30th, 1931. And we'll start off with his final recording for Blue Note and his third time around with the Blue Note record label. That is where he made his name in the 60s. And we'll listen to the recording from 2006 known as Timelines, and the title cut will tell you more about it, but we'll tell you right now that it has a bit of a South African influence, and that would have to include Abdullah Ibrahim in the playing. But Andrew always followed his own muse and his own set of rules as he played, so it is music that is related to what you're about to hear with Abdullah Ibrahim in its song-like quality, Timelines, but it is all about Andrew Hill and his great innovations as a pianist, composer, and educator. And then we'll also celebrate the birthday of the composer and theorist George Russell, who also played drums and piano, and we'll listen to something from him as well as we continue on Forms and Feelings.

0: 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We stream at kwmr.org.
1: Hey, everybody. 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Real good.
0: Sending out a happy heavenly birthday greeting to the one and only composer and pianist Andrew Hill, who was born June 30th, 1931. We just listened to a recording from his second stint with Blue Note Records. It's a date which is known as But Not Farewell, coming out on Blue Note in 1991, and we listened to the title track. Andrew passed away on April 20th of 2007 at the age of 75. His quintet on But Not Farewell included Lonnie Plaxico playing bass. Cecil Brooks III is the drummer, Robin Eubanks playing trombone, and on soprano saxophone is Greg Osby. We also heard Andrew's final release as a leader. It came out in 2006. And it was recorded in July of 2005. It is known as Timelines on Blue Note, again with a quintet that included Greg Tardy playing tenor saxophone, Charles Tolliver, Johnny Bear, and Eric McPherson rounding out the group, a piece that was reminiscent of Abdullah Ibrahim and had a bit of a South African song feel to it, the title track to the album Timelines by the late Andrew Hill. We began with the great pianist and composer Abdullah Ibrahim, who I think many of you are aware passed away on June 15th of this year at the age of 91. We heard to begin our set his composition Calypso Minor, appearing in this case on the album Sotu Blue on Sunnyside Records from 2011. Next up is the composer, pianist, percussionist, and a pioneer for music theory in jazz, George Russell, who was born in Cincinnati, Ohio on June 23rd of 1923 and passed away in 2009 at the age of 86. Sending some happy heavenly birthday wishes his way and providing you with something from his debut recording, which is known as the Jazz Workshop, recorded for RCA Victor in 1956 and released in 1957. And the album is, again, just known as the Jazz Workshop, not to be confused with Charles Mingus's Jazz Workshop. But the piece that we'll hear was written for Bill Evans. It's known as Concerto for Billy the Kid. Again, this was George Russell's first album as a leader, and it includes soloists like Art Farmer, Hal McCusick, Barry Galbraith, the aforementioned Bill Evans, and in a rare early meeting with Bill, Paul Motion on drums. In addition to all of his recorded contributions, it can be said that he had a deep influence on the development of Miles Davis's use of scales, as his music theory was a theory of harmony based on jazz rather than European music. We'll also give a listen to another monumentally important figure in jazz that we lost recently. That is Sonny Rollins, who passed away on May 25th of this year. On Forms and Feelings, here's George Russell, followed by Sonny Rollins and Thelonious Monk.

Remembering Sonny Rollins, who passed away on May 25th of this year at the age of 91, one of the most important and influential musicians in the history of jazz as a saxophone player and improviser. Also created a bunch of compositions that are standards in jazz today and with a marked influence on generations of players. We heard the recording known as Thelonious Monk and Sonny Rollins, which was a compilation of sessions between 1953 and 1954. The compilation with their two names was released by Prestige in 1956. We heard a version of Friday the 13th, written by Thelonious Monk. Julius Watkins was the other horn player, playing French horn on bass, Percy Heath, and the drummer, Willie Jones. Thelonious Monk was a mentor who had a deep impact on the music of Sonny Rollins as a player and as a composer, as he also did a little bit later on with John Coltrane. And this was an early recorded session with Thelonious Monk, and really a tour de force for both of them, Thelonious Monk and John Coltrane, Friday the 13th. We also heard from George Russell celebrating his happy heavenly birthday, June 23rd, 1923, with his piece written for Bill Evans, known as Concerto for Billy the Kid, appearing on the album by George Russell, his debut as a leader, known as the Jazz Workshop, from 1957 on RCA Records. We've got time for one more piece of music as we go out. We'll hear Sonny Rollins with another huge influence on him. The source for modern tenor saxophone playing began in the swing era with Coleman Hawkins, who never stopped growing as a musician and was equally at home with bop and the music that came after, as he was in the swing era earlier on. He had a huge impact on the sound of Sonny Rollins on saxophone, and the album Sonny Meets Hawk from 1963 on RCA was the first time that Coleman Hawkins and Sonny Rollins had entered a recording studio together. And the recording shows Coleman Hawkins fitting in with the much younger Sonny Rollins easily, even though Sonny was doing some of his most avant-garde playing on record at the time in 1963, along with Coleman Hawkins. Didn't faze Coleman at all, but actually inspired him. And we're going to listen to their version of Lover Man, Oh Where Can You Be, with Paul Bley playing piano and a longtime associate of Sonny Rollins, Bob Cranshaw, beginning in the 1960s. Bob is the bass player, and on drums, Roy McCurdy. I'm Jim Bennett. Thanks for listening to Forms and Feelings on this occasion. I wish you sweet, sweet love. And as Jim Pepper used to say, I won't see you later. I see you now.

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We do our best to inform you about major road closures, shelter-in-place orders, evacuations, and natural disasters that are related to the West Marin area. When there is an emergency, tune in to hear announcements at the top and bottom of the hour, and more often, if necessary. And KWMR is additionally supported by the Petaluma Music Festival. They're presenting 10,000 Maniacs, the Smithereens, and many more of the Petaluma Fairgrounds on Saturday, July 25th. 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Tickets are available now at petalumamusicfestival.org. And this is KWMR, and this is Saturday. And I do believe it's time to lie back on your hikiai on the lanai, look out at the sea between your toes, and listen to a little bit of Hawaiian music.

Oh, welcome. Welcome to Hawaii Calling, an hour and a half of good Hawaiian music. But first we have to decide, where are we going to listen to this wonderful music? What part of the Big Island? What isolated part? What part where there are no tour buses, no people, gobs and gobs of people? Well, we'll start with Kona Airport. We'll get off and we'll go

And with that magic ping, we have been, excuse me, we've been driving south from Kona. We got off at the airport, you and I, and we plowed our way through crowds and crowds of people. We got into our car, which has been waiting for us, and we started south on Route 11. South on the Big Island of Hawaii, my favorite island, maybe your favorite island. And we start and we go past Keauhou, down to Nanapopo, coming past Ho'okena Beach Park. We're getting more south. It's not getting harder as you go south. It's getting more beautiful, more private, more quiet. And finally, we end up at the very tippy end. We're just before Waiohinu, and we take the South Point Road south to the tippy of America, Kalae South Point. And there we'll set up camp, and there we'll lie back, and there we'll listen to some really, really good music. So I would stay with me if I were you.

And the beautiful voice of Kui Lee with I'll Remember You. Beautiful, beautiful song. Preceded by the All-Star Hawaiian Band with steel guitar magic, with sophisticated hula. And we heard the Waimanalo Blues with the Pahinui Brothers. And we started off with Gabby Pahinui and his group with the Waimea Festival album, which I love because you can hear all the people in the background. And that was Ka'ua Loko, which means the pouring rain. The pouring rain. We've just haven't had enough of the Ka'ua Loko here in West Marin. Most people think we have, but maybe not. We're listening to Hawaii Calling. I'm Susanna Henderson here, snuggled down in our little lanai at the south point, the most southern point of the Big Island of Hawaii, which used to be totally deserted. I don't know what it is today. I know, I've heard that there's lots of those tourist vehicles that seat about 12 people, and they're open on both sides. I can't think of the name of them. And they're driving up and down South Point Road to go to Kalae, which is the tippy-tippy end of the Big Island. But there's still privacy there. So glad you can listen today. We'll go back to some more music. What do we have? We have Jake Shunamakuro with Blue Roses Falling. And then it says Hanahau. You hear a lot of Hanahau in that. Okay.

I don't have to tell you what that one was. I'll weave a lay of stars for you. That's a traditional, wonderful haole song for Hawaiian music, which has been very, very old. It's on the album Territorial Airwaves, which is one of the original radio broadcasts from Hawaii in the early 1900s. This was done by the Royal Hawaiian Serenaders, this song. Before that, we heard Hono's Dream with Jake Shinbukuro and Charles Michaels from the album Legends of the Ukulele. We heard about the big whale, Hono. And I think we heard, I guess, Kuili before that, but I already told you that, didn't I? Mm-hmm. We're listening to Hawaii Calling. I'm Susanna Henderson here on Lanai with you, dear, dear hearts, near South Point, at South Point, the very tippy-tippy South Point. We have our own make-believe little cottage, little Lanai, looking out over the vast, vast sea. Ooh, I'm scaring myself. Well, I'll let you know this is KWMR. Point Reyes Station, and that we are underwritten by the Tamales Town Hall. It's a historic event space in Tamales and one of the oldest continually operating buildings in California. Information on how to book the town hall, plus a calendar of events, can be found at tamalestownhall.org. And let's see. Yeah, that's it. Go back to a little more music. See what we have here for you, dear hearts. It's going to be good, and it looks like it's Ledka Apana with Black Sand from an album called Black Sand. That's convenient. And he's in concert here in this one.

That's a song that has an interesting origin. It was written in a prison. That prison was the Iolani Palace, and it was written by the late Queen Liliuokalani. She wrote this song for a place in Waikiki that is now the location of the Holiday Inn Hotel. At one time, over there used to be a beautiful garden, as is expressed in this one song that was written behind the bars.

Oops. Just a moment. Just a moment here. Magic of Waikiki. I love that that song. Who were we just? Oh, George Helm. I like his voice. From an album called The True Hawaiian, singing Waikiki. And I was going to skip Andy Cummings' version of Waikiki. We don't need two Waikikis in a row, do we? But what I did think I would do is tell you about Dr. Michael Witt. If you live here, he would have been your doctor for 40 years or so. He has a wonderful book that he wrote in 2005 about his trip to Hawaii and the Big Island. And I just was so touched about this part, and I thought I'd just read a tiny bit of it. It's called Hawaii for the Dissident Traveler. And that gives you kind of a little chuckle. He said, "We met our flight at Port Allen. The pilot was a young ex-Marine named David. He advised us that whatever we did, not to walk near the tail of the helicopter, as the rotors would decapitate us." Resembling a large damselfly, the craft appeared to be borrowed as it lacked the colors of international helicopters. It also had no logo and, more significantly, no front or back door on the pilot's side. An old chop,

Alternately broadcast classical music and the pilot's narrative, and the chopper rose straight up, pitched slightly forward, and took off. Although I tried hard to reason with myself, I couldn't quite get used to the absent door and the yawning gulf of air that commenced a few inches away. And then he talks about droning up through Waimea Canyon and how beautiful it was. But can you imagine? Not today, though. Not today, I'm quite sure. Back to some music. Let's see. Keiki Slack Key, I think we have, with Sonny Chillingworth. Let's see. Yeah, I think so. Yeah. Oops. Very gentle, Sonny Chillingworth, my cowboy sweetheart.

That's Kiyoki Kahumoku from an album called Liko, singing Kealia. And then before that, one of my favorite songs, Huntin' Brown Dog, the one that got cut by the razorback pig. And you probably wonder, what is that about? But that is how the hunting went in the islands. I don't know if it's still legal now, 30, 40 years later, but we'd go out with dogs, and the dogs would hunt down the pig and catch it and hold it down by its ears or by its head, and then the hunter would come and slash its throat and take home the pig for roasting and put it, they'd put it in the hole in the ground. What was I forgotten what that's called, where you cook it for half a day with hot rocks and lava rocks in a big hole in the ground. Delicious, oh my. So that was Kiyoki Kahumoku, and before that, Sonny Chillingworth, my favorite cowboy, from an album called Endlessly, singing Endlessly and playing Keiki Slack Key. Keiki is K-E-I-K-I, which means little person, child. So you're listening to Hawaii Calling. We're getting towards 3 o'clock, so I think what I'm going to encourage you to do is to stay tuned, and I'll let you know that we are supported by Gallery Route 1. We're underwritten by Gallery Route 1, a nonprofit contemporary art gallery in Point Reyes Station, right on the corner there. The corner, which is Highway 1, that people who don't know where they are stop there. There's no stop sign. It's just a very sharp left turn. It's a little confusing. Anyway, Gallery Route 1, a nonprofit contemporary art gallery in Point Reyes Station, offering educational outreach programs. 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Well, I think we better go back to a little more music, don't you? I do. I have queued up, possibly, I'm not quite sure what I've got queued up, but possibly Makana. Let's just take a chance and see. I remember that saying, take a chance, lady, take a chance.

It's the Sunday Manoa with Kaluna o Waimanalo, and before that was Kapalaloa with actually Cyril Pahinui and Blah, his brother, on guitar. And we started out with Hey Hawaii Au, Best of Sunday Manoa, Volume 2, 1960s. Brought it out, yeah. And do let you know that this is KWMR 90.5 Point Reyes Station, 89.9 Bolinas, 92.3 San Geronimo Valley. We're listener-supported West Marin Community Radio, streaming live and archiving online at kwmr.org. And now we'll move on to back to a little more music. Let's see. Coming up. Well, Po Mahina. Cyril Mapahinui with Po Mahina. How's that?

listening to, what were we listening to? Six. Pu'u Anahulu. And from the Night Moon album, Cyril Pahinui. And I tell you, I mean, the music makes you fly high. I'm sitting in a high chair. I've got earphones on. And guess what just happened? I'm higher than, I'm almost hitting the ceiling with my head. One of my favorite listeners, John and Ira, just called to say they're listening. You darlings, I'll have to tell the story of deciding, because you were such good listeners and good supporters of the show for many years, that I decided I would go and meet you. And I went down and knocked on your jewelry store in San Anselmo. You were closed. It was like 10 minutes before you opened. And you opened the door a crack and said, "Sorry, lady, we're closed." And I said, "Oh, well, I'm Susanna." And I said, "Just Susanna," like that. The door flew open. They grabbed me by the shirt, pulled me in, and gave me a big hug. One of the highlights of my broadcasting career, if not the highlight. Thank you so much, you darlings, for listening. Thank you. And if you'll let me know what you want to hear for next time, we will love to play it for you. Now, we've just listened to Pu'u Anahulu with Cyril Pahinui from the album Night Moon. Before that, Po Mahina and Palani Vaughn with Ipo Le Manu. And we're going to move on to Blah. I mean, I'm not saying Blah for Blah, but that's his name. James Blah Pahinui, that's Cyril's relative, possibly his brother, with Maori Brown Eyes. Maori Brown Eyes. That sounds good. Let's try it. Oh, dear.

Well, we're getting to Pauhana time for me. There'll be Hawaiian music till 4. But I get to go home now and listen to Hawaiian music. Oh, I'm just flying so high with John and Ira calling in. Oh, my gosh. Anyway, I'm Susanna Henderson. I've had a lovely, lovely time being here with you, dear hearts. So I want to encourage you to stay tuned. Hawaiian music till 4. Then at 4 to 5 is Putumayo World Music, followed by Global Village with Chris Helm from 5 to 6, and then 6 to 8, Night Swim, all pre-recorded, but live at 8 o'clock till 10 is Jeffrey Wilkinson with Saturday Night Function. He does a wonderful program. Professor Cosmo comes in at 12 to midnight, followed by the Latin Alternative, and then Professor Cosmo, as I like to say, from 1 o'clock till 6 a.m., takes you tippy-toeing through the night till dawn. So there's a lot to hear. You might as well stay tuned. And I certainly hope that you will be tuned in to Saturdays from day when I will be back on the air. So happy to be here with you. So I'll say aloha, and I love you. Thank you.

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6: 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Once more, we bring you the roadside rendezvous from Frankie Frankie's on Tina Road. 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

everybody. Welcome to the Putumayo World Music Hour, a musical journey around the globe. I'm Rosalie Howarth, and today we travel to Asia, the largest and most populous continent on the planet, and the one with the broadest cultural spectrum. Asia encompasses not only China, Japan, and India, which in itself contains an entire world of languages and cultures, but also the windblown steppes of Eastern Russia, much of the Middle East, the island nations of Southeast Asia, and the Himalayan countries of Nepal and Bhutan. Today, we'll experience just a sampling of some of our favorite voices of Asia. We'll start with one of the biggest pop stars of the Far East, Hong Kong's Fei Wong. Her devoted fans are known as fanatics. Here's Wait a Moment from her self-titled CD.

Taiwanese guitarist Long Gay, whose name translates to long live. He's a descendant of the indigenous people of Taiwan, who have long struggled for independence and cultural preservation. That Talking Blues number, Playing Mahjong, is on the Blues Around the World collection. There's a significant population of people of Asian descent in the UK, owing to the era of British colonialism. Niraj Chugg is an expert in mixing Eastern and Western sounds. He's done a lot of music for film and TV. This song, Kuwab, or Dream, features Swati Natakar on vocals. It can be found on Putumayo's India collection.

0: From the island of Java in Indonesia, that's Tony Q and his band Rastafara, one of Southeast Asia's most successful reggae bands. Java is one of the most heavily populated islands on Earth, known for its rugged volcanic mountains and outstanding coffee. In the next set, we'll hear a fascinating young musician from the grasslands of northwestern China and meet an immensely popular singer from India. If any of the music you're hearing piques your curiosity, you can find out about it at putumayo.com. That's PUTUMAYO.com. 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
0: Listening to Voices of Asia today on the Putumayo World Music Hour. I'm Rosalie Howarth, and China is the largest country on the vast continent of Asia. It stretches from Pakistan and Kazakhstan to the west to North and South Korea in the east. From the high grasslands of the steppes of northwestern China comes Ma Mer, one of China's most original young artists. He spent much of his childhood on horseback and became fluent in the folk traditions of the ancient nomadic Kazakh culture of Central Asia. Now a cult figure in Beijing's underground music scene, he combines rootsy acoustic instruments with Western rock in a style that's been called China grass. His debut album, Eagle, is full of fresh and exciting sounds. From it, let's listen to Iligai.

0: That's Rita Lestariani, an Indonesian singer-songwriter with an entrancing voice. She sounds a little bit like a Balinese Nora Jones. She collaborated with Amit Narayan from the group The Unseen Guest on that acoustic track, Sinar. Because of its size and geography, India is sometimes considered a subcontinent all its own. And Indian popular culture is dominated by the Bollywood film industry based in Mumbai. One of its biggest stars is Kailash Kher. He's a diminutive singer who is a giant in a country known for its celebrity worship. He began as one of the Bollywood singers whose voices are dubbed in for those of the actors. But he was able to break out of the studio mold and became a recording artist in his own right with his band Kailasa. Jacob Edgar, longtime Putumayo music researcher, spoke to Kailash in Mumbai, and they touched on his command of Indian languages and musical styles.
1: The kind of music I make, not only words and lyrics are traditional, but I observe the sound and various parts of India, right from Punjab to Haryana to Uttar Pradesh. These are all different states I'm taking names. Madhya Pradesh, Chhattisgarh, and towards Kolkata, Bengal, and if we go further, then Rajasthan. Every region has a different kind of beliefs, different kind of sounds to them. So those sounds are very interesting. And I have been always fascinated towards this sound, this music. Like, for example, the Himalayan ranges. Whichever Himalayan ranges in India, music comes, that comes like flawless from even rural people. Yeah. And they don't know what they're doing.
2: Right.
1: For example, my father used to sing.
2: Yeah.
1: They used to sing mind-boggling. But they don't know what they're singing.
2: They weren't professionals. They just did it for fun.
1: Yeah.

0: Shunned on Maine by Indian superstar Kailash Kher and his band Kailasa. Despite being a huge celebrity in India, he's very gracious and down-to-earth and avoids what he calls the flashy life. In fact, he took the interviewer, music nomad Jacob Edgar, high into the mountains to visit some caves that were carved by Buddhist monks thousands of years ago. They're the kind of spiritual setting that helps Kailash connect with the humanistic beliefs at the heart of his music. Kailash Kher's first international release, Yatra, or Nomadic Souls, is out on Kumbancha Records, and you can learn more about him at kumbancha.com. We'll travel to Thailand and Malaysia next set for more Voices of Asia. The names of the songs on today's program are listed under radio show at putumayo.com, and that's P-U-T-U-M-A-Y-O.com.
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Welcome back to the Putumayo World Music Hour with Voices of Asia, including this dynamic piece by Thailand's Lana Commons. It starts with a delicate interplay between acoustic guitar and bicycle bell and builds to an orchestral finish, complete with electric guitar and a grand chorus. It's called Wajai Dai Ka, or Sincere.

You can hear some echoes of French chanson in that acoustic piece, Sanji no Homoriuta, by guitarist Haruomi Hosono. He was a founding member of the pioneering group, the Yellow Magic Orchestra, in the 1970s and 80s. That's on a great collection called Tokyo Lounge Volume 4. The plaintive strains of the blues are recognized all over the world, and South Korean guitarist Mok Hyung Kim turns in a performance that would be appreciated by blues fans everywhere, as he sings in fluent English here on Mok's Blues.

Using Latin flavors to spice up their musical curry, that's the Thai group The Bangkok Acoustic, with a salsa-influenced song called La Mer Sao. It's from their self-titled CD. Kiran Aluwalia is a Canadian singer of Indian descent. She sings ghazals, the love songs of India and Pakistan that are based on an ancient form of Persian poetry. Listen to her hypnotic voice on Vokush from Putumayo's India Collection.

that's the start of the second manifestation. So the area here

That's Blue Asia, the brainchild of musician, producer Makoto Kubota and vocalist Yoichi Ikeda. That song, Kampuhan, is named for the region where two rivers meet in Bali. There's a famous artist's colony there. Beautiful use of natural sounds and Balinese instruments. And last, as an example of the way popular music from the West has become an important part of Asian repertoires, we have the Malaysian singer Amin with a lovely cover version of a pop hit by Cyndi Lauper, Time After Time.

A familiar melody, Cyndi Lauper's Time After Time, sung in Chinese by Malaysian singer Amin. Our last voice of Asia today on the Putumayo World Music Hour. Malaysia consists of two distinct regions separated by the South China Sea, one on the Malaysian Peninsula, south of Thailand, and the other on the island of Borneo, which it shares with Indonesia. Many countries in Southeast Asia span neighboring groups of islands. We've only touched on some of the intriguing music to be found on the Earth's most massive continent, Asia. Though it's comprised of thousands of different cultures, Asia as a whole is a growing powerhouse of economic influence. And Asian music, too, is expanding its influence around the world. I'm Rosalie Howarth. The Putumayo World Music Hour is produced by Big Toe Audio. On behalf of our executive producer, Dan Storper, thanks to producer Shane Sharkey, program coordinator Sonia Skelton, and most especially you for joining us on the journey. You can find out about the music on today's show and stream previous shows in our series at putumayo.com, putumayo.com. See you next time. Until then, travel safe and so long. So long.

0: Oh, hello. 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Thank you for listening.
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and welcome to the Global Village. I'm Chris Heim. It's new month, new music time here in the Global Village when we highlight some of the best of world music new releases, including the latest from Ibrahim Malouf, Kita, Taco Toki with their invented instruments. We'll also hear the Fairport Convention of Catalonia, La Cucinera. Also, the Miño Crusaders from Japan are back with a new release and some reissues, too, from La Sonora Ponceña and Los Orientales from Peru. And we'll get things underway with a reissue that came from the Expanders, their debut release. They added a new track to it, and that's where we'll begin this visit to the Global Village.